0: That was cool. That was cool.
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0: from the great LA-based jazz drummer Sammy Miller and The Congregation. That was their take on What a Wonderful World circa 2017. So this Grammy-nominated cat has become known for his relentless focus on making music that feels good as a drummer, a singer, and a bandleader. After fetching his master's degree at the Juilliard School, he formed his ensemble known as The Congregation. What a great term for a group of jazz cats.
1: Known. I like it. I like simple names. I always wanted to start a group by the name of Silent Fool.
0: Ooh, I like that.
1: Like that. The thing about it is, you know how people truncate names as they make it, they'd just be calling us Foo.
0: Yeah, that's right. It's Foo.
1: let's bring on after a Nickelback. Foo.
0: Foo. That's straight up jazz slang right there, my friend.
1: You bet.
0: As a band, they share the power of community through their music, and together it's joyful jazz, and we love that. And prior to a show in Kansas City during the winter of 2018, we caught up with Sammy on the road and asked him about what his aim of this collective act is, and this is what he said.
2: And so I kind of got obsessed with this idea, like, okay, well, if you're going to complain about everyone, like, what would you do? And this is what I would do, which is the band, the music we play, the way we use space, the way improvisation means not just how you improvise over chord changes, but

0: That's all right. You've introduced your glasses to the
1: yes, I
0: or your headphones. Pardon me, yes. to the microphone here a couple of times. I do it too.
1: Yeah, just so you know that we're all here in attendance. This is the home of unfiltered blues.
0: That's right. You got to step over the cat pan to get in this room.
1: That's right. We're here to give you some of that good old fashioned jazz and some of that brand new stuff as well. So another huge inspiration for Sammy and the band is legendary composer, pianist, and leader of the great jazz orchestra, Mr. Duke Ellington. And as we get into his song, The Eighth Veil, off his Orchestra Collection, Volume 1, 1946, have a listen to Sammy explain.
2: I think Duke Ellington, first and foremost, because, A, that guy was, you know, Duke was always thinking about the individuals, right? He wasn't saying trumpet. He was saying Cat Williams, and he wasn't saying, man, I need a saxophone for this part. It was, oh, how will Johnny Hodges sound? And I think that's the best thing you can do. That's the best service you can do for yourself, right? It's right for the people in the band.

0: Sammy Miller here from Sammy Miller and the Congregation, and we are probably in a van right now driving to the next gig, and we are listening to Neon Jazz with Joe Dimino.
1: What is jazz? Jazz is a special form of music. It is uniquely American because it began in the United States.
2: Jazz is an original African-American musical art form that began around the start of the 20th century in New Orleans, Louisiana. It is characterized by complex rhythms, swing, call and response, and improvisation.

0: with the theme song, that's the name of the song, from the children's book Jazz on a Saturday Night. That is from the celebrated illustrators Leo and Diane Dillon. They use bright colors and musical patterns that make music skip off the page, and a great toe-tapping homage to many of the jazz greats, from Miles Davis to Charlie Parker to Ella Fitzgerald. These two are teaching kids about jazz. I was with my boy Miles, and I caught this book, and I thought, I need to put this on the air. Anytime we can baptize the kids in something good like jazz, I think it's a worthy endeavor.
1: You betcha.
0: So, from the group called The Beats, we're going to switch things up here a little bit. This is the tune, The Beatnik Bounce. I know John Christopher is going to dig this. This is right up the bossa nova alley. From 1960, this has all that gloss and all that cool jazz dripping off of it. Let's get into it.
1: Blame it on the bossa nova, folks.

0: That was Juno Award-winning jazz saxophonist, composer, and arranger Allison Au with her quartet with the 2019 tune Grounds from her latest offering called Wander Wonder. So she was born to a Chinese father and a Jewish mother and raised in a multicultural metropolis of the beautiful Toronto, Canada. She found music as a child, and as a kid, she was exposed to a wide array of musical styles. She was captivated by that unhinged freedom of jazz that always lures musicians in. Her music transports you to a place where instrumentals ring very bold and emotions run free. And during a recent interview with Neon Jazz, she talked about how she discovered that jazz was her true calling in life.
1: I think it took me a long time. When I entered the music program in Toronto at Humber College, where I attended, I still was not sure. I was debating between a music degree and actually a science degree. And I was accepted into like a science program as well as this music program. But I decided to pursue music first because I didn't want to have any regrets later as a grown up and feeling like I never kind of just explored that side of my personality.
0: From the mighty New Orleans Jazz Orchestra off their 2019 CD, Songs, the music of Alain Toussaint. They pay homage to the master with the tune Java, as this show has to move on.

Hi, this is Craig Klein in New Orleans with the brass funk rock band Bonorama, and you're listening to Neon Jazz with Joe Domino. Yeah, you're right.

0: That was veteran jazz guitar cat Doug McDonald with his quartet with the 2019 tune Jazz for All Occasions. That's a welcoming title there, isn't it?
1: Yeah. Kind of a coffee table pamphlet sitting there.
0: Yeah.
1: Jazz for All Occasions.
0: All occasions. Yeah. Everybody is welcome. This is off his newest CD called Organisms, and it's an LA organ trio, and it features Ben Schultz on drums, Kerry Frank on the organ, and Bob Shepard on the tenor sax. So Doug is a West Coast-based jazz journeyman, and he's been going all over the place, from Hawaii to Vegas, LA to Manhattan, Spain, Finland, and the UK. He's played in clubs, concert halls, and recording studios, and he's been a featured soloist, and he's also backed up a lot of luminaries. He's originally from Philadelphia, PA, and began his career in Hawaii, and after bounding around for some time, he is back on the West Coast, back home, and he talked to us here at Neon Jazz about how he feels life is going right now.
2: I think Barney Kessel once told me, you have to look at everything as a balance, you know. Like, for example, early in his career, he was involved with jazz at the Philharmonic. He recorded with everybody from Oscar Peterson to Lester Young to Billie Holiday, etc. And then, you know, later on, he was more on his own. So I try to look at that from speaking to him. And you look at the whole thing, and you have to have a balanced life, too. You have to have a life outside of music. So I would say, yes, I'm very content.
0: From the father of South African jazz, this is South African trumpeter, flugelhornist, cornetist, singer, and composer Hugh Masekela with the tune Grazing in the Grass. This is one from the vault of the Neon Beat here.
1: Yes, indeed.
0: This one's off the 2000 CD, The Best of Hugh, as this show goes on.

0: That was the jazz multi-instrumentalist Scott Robinson with the 2019 tune, Tenor More, with the tune Rainy River. So he is best known for his work on various styles of saxophone, but he's also performed on the clarinet, flute, trumpet, and many other obscure instruments. When attempting to lend form to the term rara avis in jazz, these days he is also adding a very defined sound to Maria Schneider's orchestra with his baritone sax. He's a great, great cat. This next one is from a long-ago cat that led bands in both Chicago and New York in the roaring 20s and early 30s. This is Fess Williams with his Royal Flush Orchestra. Man, they just don't name them like that anymore, do they?
1: I love it. The Royal Flush
0: Royal
1: Orchestra.
0: Flush Orchestra. You cannot beat this orchestra.
1: Ooh.
0: Oh, man. This is the 1929 tune, A Few Riffs, I'd Say So. And this should keep us moving right in the right direction around here.

0: Originally from Harrisburg, Pennsylvania, that was a stellar new jazz trumpeter on the scene, James Suggs, with the 2018 tune, But Oh, What Love, off the CD You're Gonna Hear From Me, and we certainly have. He started playing the trumpet at 9, and at 15, he was already playing professionally in jazz groups. And at 16, he was selected to tour with the Continental Singers, which gave him the opportunity to play for audiences all over in Switzerland, Holland, Germany, and throughout the U.S. Over the years, he's been fortunate to be around the legends of jazz, and I wanted to know what he learned from them. This is what he had to say.
1: And it's surprising. It's not the big things, you know, that they talk about. It's the little things that, you know, they say, hey, you know, just relax, you know, lay back, don't think too much. I remember Houston told me that a couple of days ago. He said, don't think too much. You know, he said, back in the day, we just show up and play tunes and have fun. That's all we wanted to do.
0: From a Midwest-based trumpet player, composer, and educator striving to make music that synthesizes the sound of classic and modern jazz, Western classical music, folk, progressive rock, and other genres, he puts it all together. This is the Chicago bass cat Paul Dietrich with the jazz ensemble with the 2019 tune Like Water off the CD Forward as we move on.

0: Again, that was Chicago's strong jazz cat, Paul Dietrich, with the tune Like Water. And ending this hour of jazz together in style is band leader and cool cat Harry James with his orchestra in tow. This is the 1945 tune Memphis in June. And it's with that that we thank you for tuning into a show featuring one of America's finest inventions,
1: jazz.
0: And thanks to my good friend, show engineer, and a cat we call the leader of KC in spring, the Neon Beats, Mr. John Christopher.
1: A seasonal celebration, huh?
0: That's right.
1: Wow.
0: We're doing the dance. Reach out to us. Let us know what's going on. We're always here for you. NeonJazzKC@gmail.com.
1: We would dig it the most.
0: All right. Until next time, enjoy the music, my friends.
1: Beat them headphones.
0: All right.

0: There we go.
1: There we go. From the great LA-based jazz drummer Stack. Oh, man, timing.
0: Sorry.
1: Sorry about that, kids.
0: Sorry.
1: All right, take two.
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1: Yo, nut, man. Just cool and kick back in the studio with DJ Scratch and my man Frank B. Reminiscing about how we was trying to shop our demo and everybody was dishing. You know what I'm saying?
0: Yo, P, tell him what's up, man.

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But the feds have dissed me, they ignored and dismissed me. The pro-lifers harassed me outside the clinic and called me a murderer. Now that's hate.

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And for a child born to the unprepared, it might even just get worse. The situation would surely change if they were to find themselves in it. Supporters of the H-bomb and firebombing clinics. What type of shit is that?

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0: Come on, little baby. 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
0: Oh, Lord have mercy. 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
3: 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It'll make you dance to some of everything.

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I like R&B and the new jazz too. Well, I'm from Kansas City, so I must say, I think it's embedded in my DNA. 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

Welcome back into Solutions with Situational Architect. I am your host, Reggie Harris. We are back again this week. I know we were going to do an interview segment, but we had some good reaction and some good conversation that came off of our topic last week where we got into a little bit of a discussion about team and team building, the importance of having the right team around you, one that can execute and follow through and do the things that you're looking for. We're going to take that a step further this week. We're going to talk about how to develop that team. We kind of touched on it last week, but now we're going to go into a little bit of depth because the question becomes, how do you develop your team? What approach do you take? What personality? What's the culture of your organization? Now, years ago, when I first got into the business world, we didn't talk about culture all that much. We had it. It was a mentality. It was something that was kind of understood and mandated to an extent, but it wasn't something that we talked about in the same terms of the way that we do today. So today, we look at the environments that we work in. We look at the Googles. We look at the Microsofts. We look at the Apples. We see these creative organizations that allow these different work environments that has created this culture of almost embracing the differences in people and letting them work in unique ways to be able to bring the best out of them. So it's not the same as it was before, where you basically were just told, here's your desk, here's your cube, here's your phone, here's your computer, go to work. We now have to be cognizant of our employees. How do they work the best? What motivates them? How do we get that culture to permeate throughout the entire organization? You as a business owner, you as an entrepreneur or upper management, wherever you may be in your organization, if you're someone who sets the tone, sets the vision, it's part of your responsibility to be able to not only communicate what drives you, but also to get your staff to follow behind that. So I'm sure you're already aware of what's coming first. That's that discussion of why. So when we've got an organization and we're building a team and we're building this group, your why is going to drive a lot of this conversation. And it's something that you need to be very clear on before you can take it to your employees or your teammates. If you're the leader, if you're the head coach, if you're the owner, if you're the general manager, you've got to be setting the tone

means you have to have that internalized. Have you taken the time to do that? And I'm not talking about a mission statement. I'm not talking about the company objectives. Have you taken the time to go through your why and make sure that that is communicated to the other teammates so that it's communicated to your employees so that when everybody comes in, they're all on the same page. We're all under the same mantra. We all have the same approach. We're all driving in the same direction. We may think to get there differently, but at the end of the day, our end result, our desired end result, is the same. So when you're looking at your team and you're getting ready to communicate and you're frustrated and you're going, well, they don't understand. They don't get it. They're not doing the things that I need them to do. They're not passionate about what they're doing. Well, the first thing that you need to ask yourself is, what are you passionate about? What is your business passionate about? Have you sat down and actually gone through the process of defining what is your why? What are you looking to get out of your business? What service or product are you providing for your customer that makes their experience, makes their life better, provides a solution for them? What is that driving motivator? Why are you in business? Interesting place to start when we're talking about team, we're talking team building, and the first thing that I tell you as a business owner or a business leader is to ask yourself why you're in the position that you're in. Why do you do what you do? Why do you get up every day and go into the office? What is your motivator? It's going to be very difficult if your motivator is strictly to make money. So I want you to go through an exercise with me right now. I want you to physically, if possible, but at least mentally take notes. It's always better if we can write things down because we retain them better, at least I do. You retain them better, you can recall them, you can go back to them. Many times we write notes and we may never look at them again, but other times you'll write them down and you'll come across them again a week from now, 2 weeks from now, 3 weeks from now, and it'll remind you of your why. So I want you to take a moment. Why are you in business? Why do you do what you do every day? What service are you providing? What solutions are you providing? And then keep drilling down and asking why. Once you get that answer, ask it of yourself again. And make sure that you have the accurate answer. Because if you can't answer the question why, how are you going to get the team on board? How are you going to get the teammates to follow you? What is your product or service? Let's take a musician, for example. A musician may want to be a hip-hop artist. Well, a hip-hop artist is not going to go out and recruit a bunch of jazz musicians, or is he? If he can tell you, this is my goal and objectives on where we're going to go, this is the music that I'm going to use to touch people, this is what we're going to accomplish, and you're able to communicate that to the other members in the band, and they're in agreement with you, and they're on the same page, you're going to make good music, right? You ever heard a band that you've got a jazz drummer, a rock guitarist, a country singer, a rapper? You ever hear that come together? Well, no, it's kind of jumbled, right? Because you're not all playing the same song. You don't all have the same motivation. Someone, the songwriter typically, has to convey, what are we getting out of the song? What's the meaning of the song? It's the same way in business. Do you know what the meaning is? Do you know what it is for you? What drives you? Because it starts with you. Before you can teach, before you can train anyone else, you have to answer that question for you. So now that you've got that in mind and you've written that down, think about, how does that translate to my employees? Or how does that translate to my team members? If I have this why,
Does it now impact who I'm going to hire? Does it now impact how we're going to do reviews? Does it now impact their job description and what I expect from them every day? You see, your why statement is going to impact and influence all of those things, because ultimately you want to get to your goal. So if you want to get to that goal, you have to hire people. You have to align yourself with people that are going to help you get there. It makes no sense for you to go out and hire people that aren't headed in that direction. Now, there are exceptions. In every organization, you have those that are just going to purely perform a task. They're not ones that contribute to the overall outlook of the organization. They don't necessarily contribute to the mission. There are things that we have to do to keep the lights on, right? Somebody has to sweep the floor. Somebody has to vacuum. Somebody has to pick up the mail. Somebody has to answer the phone. Some of those tasks may not directly relate and tie in to your why. But wouldn't it be so much better if everyone in the organization still bought in to the why, still understood the overall objective that the company was trying to get to? You see, even when I'm talking about cleaning, let's say at your job, there's a list of cleaning instructions. And in all the organizations that I've ever worked for, there's someone responsible for that. Whether you hire someone from the outside, whether it's someone internally, somebody's got to sweep the floor. Somebody's got to keep the toilet paper full, right? Those are just parts of keeping a business running. If you're doing that with the knowledge of the greater why and the impact, you're going to do that job differently, aren't you? You're going to spend more time. You're going to put more importance on how that impacts the business. You see, everybody's important in an organization, down from maintenance, mailroom, all the way up to the CEO. Every step of that process is critical in order for us to have success and get everyone on the same page and do what we're trying to pull off. So now that you've got that piece of paper out and you've taken some notes and you've kind of gone through your why and you've said, these are the things that I want to do. Hopefully you've been jotting some notes while I was talking. It spurred a couple of things for you. So you've got your why clearly in mind. Now, how does that translate to your business? How does it translate to your employees? We just mentioned all the areas that it just impacted. But now, answer the question. I know what my why is. What's my product or service? Clearly define what your product or service is. I know that sounds weird, because all of us who are in business get up and go to work every day. You know what your product or service is, right? How do you define that to others? What's your elevator speech? If someone asks you what business you're in, how do you communicate it? If someone asks you what it is that you do, what do you say? And have you thought about it in a concise manner that it can be repeated throughout your organization and that everyone thinks about it? I worked for a couple of organizations, and we're going to talk about ones that did it really well. I'm not going to talk so much about the ones that didn't do it so well by name, but we'll talk about them. We're going to go through today and talk about how to build that why. Take that and create an organization of believers. An organization not of followers, of leaders. We don't want an organization that just follows. We want leaders. We want people who are creating solutions. We want people who are helping our customers improve, help deliver the product or service that we're in business to do. That is critical for our success, critical for your team. If you don't know these answers, how do you know you're hiring the right people? How do you know when it's time to part ways with an employee? How do you know when it's time to promote an employee? A lot of times,
we promote simply based off of numbers, right? What if you have someone in your organization that provides tremendous value that I can't directly tie to dollars and cents? It's going to impact your overall business. It absolutely influences your dollars and cents. But you may not be able to look at it on paper and see it. What's the goals and objectives? What's your why? What are you trying to get to? Does that individual help the organization get closer to that number? If they are gone, would it hurt your number? Think about it in that way. If we can't measure how much they bring in, how much would we lose if they weren't there? Do we lose team morale? Do we lose other employees? Do we lose customers? You see, it all boils down to what our objectives and goals are. All boils down to our why. It's not just number. It's not just money. It's bigger than that. And when everyone sees that it's bigger than that, you treat it differently. And hey, guess what? If you're delivering on that service to your customers and you're treating them in that fashion, the money not only comes, it comes bigger. It starts looking for you instead of you chasing the dollar. It finds you because people want to spend money with people that make them feel good, that they want to work with, that they trust, that deliver the service that they're looking for. So we're going to take a quick break. We're going to step aside. I'm going to let you think about that for just about 60 seconds, and then we're going to come back and we're going to delve into this a little bit further. And I'm going to give you some real examples of situations that I went through where that culture started with the why, and then it permeated throughout the organization. Everyone knew what the why was, so they knew how to make decisions. They knew how to act on behalf of the organization without having someone standing there handing them a step-by-step guide, because they knew the overall why of the organization. How are you going to create that in your organization, in your business? How are you going to create that championship team mentality? We're going to talk about it. Let's take a quick break. When we come back, we're going to get deeper into team building. We're going to get deeper into how to deliver the why to your organization, develop that team, and then we're going to talk a little bit later in the show about the styles, because there are two different ways that you can approach this. You're listening to Solutions with Situational Architect. We'll be right back after the break. This is Reggie Harris, the Situational Architect, and you are listening to KOJH 104.7, Kansas City's oldest

0: Thanks for sticking around for this discussion on building your team, learning a little bit more about how to create that culture and design your organization around your why. If you get the why, the culture will come behind it. If everyone on the team understands the why, you can create that culture. It's going to impact your customer service. It's going to impact how each individual treats your business. The goal, obviously, is to have people on the team that feel like they have a sense of ownership in the business. We'll do another show sometime and talk about the difference between being territorial and having no ownership. What we're talking about here are people who genuinely feel like they are part of the success or failure of the business, and that what they do impacts the customer and the overall performance of the business. You've got to get in touch with the why to do that. Now, many of you may be listening. You may be a CEO. You may be a president. You may be upper-level management. You may be a solopreneur, and you're going, how does this impact me? Well, every one of us has teams of people that we have to rely on in some aspect in what we do, so we've got to create that culture. But before we went to break, we talked about building that culture and looking at the why, and then we're going to get into some specific examples of some folks that did it really well. If you've listened to my show in the past, you've heard me talk a lot about my days of working with Arthur Andersen and the then Big Six of consulting firms and accounting firms. I did that right out of college. Andersen's training program, and we've talked about it on past shows, so bear with me as I bring it back into focus for those who haven't heard the stories. Arthur Andersen's training program, when you first came into the firm, they would make sure that everyone that worked for the firm had to go through the training facility in St. Charles, just outside of Chicago. That was the headquarters of the firm. And when you went there, the idea was for you to learn how to look like an Arthur Andersen employee, how to talk like an Arthur Andersen employee, how to walk like an Arthur Andersen employee. In fact, a lot of the hiring practices for Andersen was not to hire experienced people. Andersen preferred to have people that they hired straight out of college that had never worked for anyone before, never worked for another accounting firm or consulting house. Reason being, they could then teach you how to assess business. They could teach you how to problem solve the Andersen way. They could teach you how to dress, how to talk, what vernacular to use, how to look at each other. Now, one of the things, and we talk about culture, one of the things that Andersen preached to you from the very day you walked into the firm, you are the brightest, you are the best, you're the chosen one, that's why you're here. And guess what? Our clients choose us because of how great you are and the customer service that you deliver and the business advice that you bring. You are critical to delivering the Arthur Andersen way. It's drilled in you from day one. The customer importance, how you're going to work with those clients. That becomes kind of how you evolved. And oh, by the way, if you're here, you're at the top of the mountain. We're going to teach you how to do this better than anyone else. And when you do it, people are going to know it's the Andersen way. So much so that some of the competitors of Arthur Andersen nicknamed the employees of Arthur Andersen androids, because the idea was, I want you to not think. You shouldn't have to think, because you know the why. You know how to operate. You know exactly what to do, whether there's a partner standing next to you or a manager. You inherently know the default decision to make because you've been trained, you've gone through the process, and congratulations, you're one of the few, the chosen. Now, that mentality, that environment, all the way down to the point where they taught us the preferred way to tie our ties and gave us courses on how to dress. It creates a corporate culture. And some say, oh, it was stuffy. You guys wore navy blue suits and red ties, and it was very stuffy. I don't want that type of culture for my business. Well, what culture you want is up to you to decide and for you to implement. The point is, you have to create that environment. Anderson did it very well. And they did it in a fashion to where, as you're going through the process, it didn't feel like you were being programmed. It felt like something that you genuinely believed in and wanted to be a part of. You wanted to be one of those chosen ones. You wanted to be part of that firm. You wanted to carry the business card that said Arthur Anderson on it. So you had no problem wearing the uniform or using the vernacular because that was your identity. That was what you wanted to be recognized for. How many of your employees want to be recognized and identified by the brand that is your company? How many of them will want to walk around town and tell people where they work? How many have that type of pride in the organization they work for? How many of them go out and invite their friends and family to come use your product or service? Because see, if they understand that why and they're completely bought in, they're going to. They're going to be your best cheerleaders. They're going to be the ones out there that's going to help you out. So I'll give you an easy example. Talked about the Kansas City Brigade and building the team with the Kansas City Brigade. It was an arena football team. Now, in the sense of a sports team, we sometimes think of that easier. You know, when we look at a business consulting firm, sure, you all wore navy blue suits and white shirts with the red ties. So it was, in a sense, a uniform, but not exactly. That logo on the business card meant something. We have a sports team, however, inject steroids, figuratively, not literally. And now you're looking at individuals that walk around proud to wear a logo, proud to be identified as part of the organization. They want to know when they walk in the door. I used to tell the folks that worked for me, if there's three of us that's walking into an establishment and it's during business hours, we should all three have a logo on, and they should look at us and recognize not only that we work together, but recognize that team brand and know we're part of that local sports team. Builds a little sense of pride in your staff, in your team, because now you're all linked and connected to the reputation of the organization. So they're going to be more protective of it. And the community is going to recognize it. Now, in your business, you may not have 5,000 people that are going to show up, or 10 or 15,000 like we did back in the day. But you have fans of your organization. They're called clients. You have paying ticket customers to your organization. They're called clients. If they're paying you for a service, if they're paying you for a product, you have fans. How do your employees view those fans? Do they view them as ones that I want to run into out in the community? Do you want somebody to come up to you and say, hey, you're from such and such firm, I recognize your logo, or you guys did work for us a year ago, it was a great experience? You see, if individuals on your team are bought into that concept, and they are seeking to be seen and recognized by that brand, they're going to work that much harder. They're going to put forth that much more effort. So what happens when we had to build a team in a very short time frame? How do you communicate the mission? How do you communicate the goals? Now, that was an extreme case because we had a very short window. And it was also in sports. So we know in sports, people build that team concept a little bit faster because just by nature, if you're getting involved in a sports team, you're already saying, I want to be part of this team. So if someone's coming in interviewing, they're trying to show you how they can fit into that team and that brand. Well, we had ways of communicating to our employees when they came in. There were videos that we had that talked about the mission of the Arena Football League. Talked about a fan bill of rights. These were things that all of the employees of the organization saw and knew. Everyone was a salesperson for the team. Whether their title had sales in it or not, every individual was a salesperson. They did business development. They carried cards. They carried schedules. They wore that logo. Are you creating that type of fan following within your own organization? Because if you're not, I'll tell you, you're missing out on a great revenue stream, a great source of referrals, and a great business building. That's how culture starts to develop. Now, we were able to take that team because we were on a short window. It was not only the team, fan bill of rights, mission, that type of thing, but we were also able to say, hey, look, guys, it's us against the world. We're working against a very short time frame. We got a lot of people that don't believe we can pull this off under the constraints that we have. We believe that we have hand-selected the best of the best and the people who can take us there. Now, if you're with me, let's unite, go out there. Sure, we're going to have our squabbles. We're going to have our disagreements in-house. Let's not let the outside world see that. When we walk outside of these doors, we're one united front, pushing towards a common goal. And I need all hands on deck to make that happen. If there's a tiebreaker that needs to be made because there's a disagreement, you bring that to me. Otherwise, go out and execute. Now, when you deliver that message, when you have that mentality, and everyone starts to galvanize, now your team is working together. Your team is looking forward to coming to work the next day. They start building a sense of camaraderie because they're all trying to get to the same why. We all knew that if we were successful in building that team, that organization, our personal goals and objectives could be met as well. Not just those of the organization, but our individual goals and where we wanted to be professionally would be enhanced by our overall performance. So we understood the greater why, but then that culture permeated to where everyone wanted to be part of a successful franchise and a successful operation. Oh yeah, we wanted to win football games too. But even if we didn't, we wanted to give the best fan experience there was. We wanted to entertain the crowd. We wanted to make sure that you wanted to come back. And at the end of the day, if everyone did that, we'd be able to call our shot. That was the belief system anyway, right? You want your people to believe, of course you'd love everyone to stay with you as long as possible. But you want everyone to believe that they are getting better. They're learning. They're having personal development themselves. So they're not just there for your why. It has now become their why. It has now become part of them. Why they get up every day. Why they come into the office. Because they get to work with the clients. They get to make a difference in people's lives. They get to bring that product to some that may not have it. Once you get there, once you're able to communicate that, now we're building teams. It's a lot more difficult than just saying, everybody get along. It takes time, it takes effort, it takes a deliberate action. So the first segment, we talked about why and defining your why and having that guide your business and where it's going. Now you've communicated that, and now we've gone out and we've looked at a couple of examples of how that worked. Now there's something there that we kind of ran by quickly that I want to spend some time delving into. We talked about it briefly in the first segment, but we're going to talk about it more in the next segment. And that is, now that we've communicated that, do you have the right team members in place? And if not, how do you get them to be the right team? So, what are your hiring practices? How are you evaluating that talent to get on the team? Because if you take everyone, it stops being quite as special, right? You can't force people into doing what you need them to do. You have to have people that are on board, fit the personality, eager, ready to go. If you don't hire that, can you expect those results? Well, let's think about it. We'll take a quick break, step aside, and come back on the other side, and we'll try and wrap this conversation up on building teams and teamwork. This next phase is going to be very crucial. This is where the rubber meets the road, because now we not only have to identify the employees, but we have to hold them accountable and see if they're living up to our expectations as well. You got two ways to handle those folks in that situation. We'll talk about that right after the break. You're listening to Situational Architect on KOJH 104.7. 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Welcome back in. Hopefully you're learning a few things, getting some good tips, getting inspired on team building. This is not easy. When we talk about team building, everybody gets rah-rah and gung-ho, and this is great, and we're just going to go out and tell people what we're doing, and we're just going to have this legion of followers and employees that just love what they do. It's not typically how it works. You know, I was having a conversation talking about millennials. Some of us like to give the millennials a hard time and say they don't care about anything. Well, it's not that they don't care about anything. It's that they care about everything. So we have to compete for that space. It's not a given. It is no longer that they're just going to come and go to work and stay there, because they have to care. If they don't care, they move on. So the trick is, how do we get them to care? How do we get them to stay engaged? So, we've gone through a couple of tips here. We've talked about our why and being able to communicate that. And then we gave you some examples of how someone imparted that. We gave you the example of Arthur Anderson. We gave you the example of the Kansas City Brigade. Both cases, there was a tremendous sense of pride being able to be called a member of those organizations. And it created people who went out there and wanted to be better. It helped better their careers. It helped them in the future. So they didn't have any problem growing the organization or giving the organization 100% because they knew the benefit was there. They were growing professionally. So let's think about this now. Now that we've done that, how do we hold accountable? What do we do now with those employees to make sure we have the right people in the right positions? So I've referred to it a couple of times now, so let's cut to the chase and say there are two different approaches with employees. There are some that want to nurture. They're a more nurturing kind. We don't ever want to necessarily fire somebody. We retrain them. Everyone leaves on their own accord, which could be good if you've developed and hired correctly. There's nothing wrong with people reaching a plateau and needing to move to the next organization or needing to start their own thing. Those are good things. You want your employees to feel fulfilled, and you want them to feel like you're as invested in them as they are in you. Nothing wrong with that. In fact, we encourage that. However, from a business perspective, your goals and objectives are to be a successful business and deliver that service, deliver that product. So in order to do that, you have to have the right team members. So what's the other version of that? If you're not the nurturing kind, what's the other alternative? Your other alternative is to groom your employees with the thought of, I know I'm going to have to replace you at some point. So I'm going to give you the skills. I'm going to build your skill sets. But understand, I got people lining up at the door that want your spot. So you need to be at the top of your game, because there are others that want to go in. It's a sports all over again, right? But we're accustomed to that in sports. We're accustomed to seeing players, if they don't deliver, they're not there the next year, right? We look at the NFL, average career length is less than 4 years. Why is that? Well, if they're not producing immediately, if they're not showing they're worthy of being there, you move on and get someone else. So your two options then, you've implemented your why. They get it. They understand it. You've gone out and you've started to create this corporate culture. Well, here's an important piece of that corporate culture. Are we the nurturing kind that are going to build up and have an organization where people aren't going to leave me? Here's the problem with nurturing. If you do nurture and you continue to grow and develop people and spend a bunch of time there, and you don't hire correctly, that approach could be devastating to an organization. Could be. It also could be the best way to get production. Now, we talked about the Arthur Anderson approach. Anderson would teach you everything there was to be the best Arthur Anderson employee there was, and to be the brightest, the best, better than all your competitors. Well, here's a little twist in the story, though. And not just Anderson, accounting firms, law firms, or any type of firm are notorious for this. They create an up or out scenario. So each year, you're either going to get promoted or you're going to get terminated. So what happens when you come out of college? Oh, we're going to bring in a new crop of college students every year. And they're going to be breathing down your neck to take your spot. Do you stay good enough to stay ahead of them and retain your position? Or do they come in and take your job? That was the mentality in Anderson. Clearly stated, everyone understood it. Everyone knew what they needed to do. And here's a little twist on that. Remember when I talked about knowing that you've got something better? Because you may think, well, why would somebody stay in an environment where they're expected to be replaced? They're being told, I'll replace you. Well, this is why I believe that works. And I'm speaking from personal experience on why it worked for me. From the day that I went to work for Anderson, I knew there was going to be a day I did not work for Anderson. I didn't view myself as on the partner career path. But what I knew was, you're going to teach me and put the resources into my personal development to whenever I do walk out that door, preferably on my terms, not yours, but when I do walk out that door, I'm going to be well equipped to handle any business situation that comes in front of me. My foundation is going to be so far superior that I'm not going to think twice about going anywhere and bringing value. So, does your organization do that? Does your organization value the employees so much that the employee knows, even when I'm leaving you, I'm going to be taken care of because I am personally better than I was when I got there. I've learned things, I've built skills, I've networked. How do you do that in your organization? Are you prepared to do that? a lot of business owners have a hard time firing people. They have a hard time holding them accountable. Many times you have family members or friends that are working with you, especially in the startup days. So you have this sense of loyalty to where you don't want to terminate because you care about them. And that's fine. That works. But understand that if it becomes a detriment to the business, you've got to make a decision. You can't let it continue to go along just because. At some point, at the end of the day, you have to be able to deliver your why. And if your employees are not up to that, you got to get them there or you go get new ones. So if your preferred thing is to nurture, that means now we need to go through training and we need to teach them all the features there are of what we offer. That should be the given. That's baseline. That's basic. You should know that before you walk out on the front lines. You should know the basics of who we are, what we do. Now let's take it a step further. You then need your teammates to know, what's our value proposition now? Because people are not going to buy just based off of the feature. They're going to buy based off of, what does it do for me? Right? So you need to train the staff and you need to get them to have the mentality of, what does it do for me? That's what you've got to answer for that prospective customer or client. They're going to hand you money for value. So you got to teach that. And you have to take the time. How do you do that? Well, we've gone through the process. We're going to teach them the why. Once they know the why, we're going to expect them to know the company, the process, the steps. See, we didn't spend a lot of time on that on this show because those are things that we inherently think are givens. We assume that. You know what they say happens when you assume. Don't assume they know everything about your business. Don't assume that your employees know every program that you offer. Don't assume that they know how to sell everything. Teach them from day one. Start imparting that knowledge. Start teaching them those things that they need to know so that they're able to sell the organization. They still need to know the features. Benefits may be what sells. You've heard that term before. Facts tell, stories sell. So they may not know the story part of it yet, but a baseline when they come in, they need to know those facts, right? So as we're going through the process, we've talked about this. We've taught them the why does our business exist? What is it we are trying to deliver to our customer and our client? And keep in mind here too, I've given you an example of a sports team. I've given you an example of an accounting firm. We talked about a music group and a song. This works in the arts community as well as it does. These principles work no matter what the business is. Because at the end of the day, if no one's buying what you're producing, you're out of business. So it doesn't matter whether we are producing a hit record, whether we're running a fitness center. The process is the same. The mentality is the same. If you're able to communicate that excitement to your staff to where they can do it for your customer base, you'll never look back. Things will just continue to grow. I'm going to take a quick step aside. We're going to do a quick wrap-up segment and finish up on teamwork, the value of it. How do you train? What do you need to do to make sure that they're on the same page with you? Let's take a quick step aside and we'll come back and wrap up and finish up this show on teamwork. And then next week we can move to the next topic. You're listening to Reggie Harris. I'm the Situational Architect. We'll be right back.
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1: Welcome back in. Thanks for taking the time and listening to the show this week. Hopefully this has been helpful in your team. A lot of what we've been talking about, we hadn't gotten into a lot of the nuts and bolts in step one, step two, step three. You're going to be able to define those things. The big thing that you should be taking away from this is this is selling emotion. You're selling emotion to your team. That's why you're a team. If you look at groups or teams that you've been on in the past that have worked really well together, you can separate from that group, come back years later, and you're all still friends, where you still have a respect for each other, and you shake hands, and you talk about, hey, you remember that game, or hey, you remember that project we were on together. This is emotion. We are selling emotion to our employees the same way we're selling emotion to our clients and our customers. So if we're going to build a team and you're the leader, you got to build it the same way. If you're the coach, you've got to build it. It is your responsibility to get the team to understand their why, to understand their product and service, to understand what motivates people to buy our product and service, and then delivery. Those are the things that we should take away from the show today. Hopefully you've enjoyed it. You've been able to take some notes, learn some things. I didn't bore you too much, I hope. This is a very important thing, and something not to take lightly and spend some time on. Your own personal development is important and key. But if your business has gone to the point to where you have a team around you or you're adding employees, this is critical to your success, because you can't spend all of your days fighting with your team or your employees, and you certainly can't communicate to every customer and client. So you're going to need folks that can carry that message for you, that can deliver it even when you're not there, because they believe it as well and they've bought in on it. Looking forward to more shows this year. Things are really looking good. I mentioned last week we're going to have some announcements. I'll give you a little hint, preview. It's going to be more in that health and wellness directive. So in 2019, the show is going to start taking a shift a little bit more towards health and wellness. We also may start mixing a little more music into the show as well. Hadn't completely decided that yet, but as we start unveiling kind of the new direction of the show and where we're going, you'll be able to grasp hold of it. Same content as before. We're still going to focus on designing solutions, still going to focus on finding that ordinary person that's doing something extraordinary because they found creative ways to solve problems that others did not. Still going to do all of that, but now we're going to wrap that in a context that's going to focus on getting your mind right and getting your business right while you also get your body right. So we're going to look at all of those factors as we move forward, because those are your keys for you to be successful. Keep in mind the pillars that I talk about every week. We never want to forget our hustle or hard work. We've got to have a network that we go to when we need things. We spent part of last week and all of this episode talking about that team. You got to have that good team around you. And then finally, what's going to be the key cornerstone that weaves its way through all of these is our attitude. So that's where we're going to pick up next time. Same place, same station. We're going to keep designing solutions and getting you better, getting your business better, getting you healthier and stronger in the process as well. You've been listening to Solutions with Situational Architect on KOJH 104.7, Kansas City's oldest jazz house. I'll see you next week.

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I'm very crazy about Lucille. Lucille took me from the plantation.

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I used to sing spirituals and I thought that this was the thing that I wanted to do. But somehow or other, when I went in the army, I picked up on Lucille, started singing the blues. 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

like Frank Sinatra or Sammy Davis Jr. I don't think I still could do it. But Lucille don't want to play nothing but the blues. I think I'm pretty glad about that. 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

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But I can get a little Frank, Sammy, little Ray Charles. In fact, all the people with soul in this

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Lucille have practically saved my life 2 or 3 times. 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I remember once I was in an automobile accident, and when the car stopped turning over, it fell over on Lucille, and it held it up off me, really, it held it up off me. So that's one time it saved my life. The way I came by the name of Lucille, I was over in Twist, Arkansas. I know you've never heard of that one, have you? And one night, the guy started a ball over there, you know, started brawling, you know what I mean. And the guy that was mad with this old lady, when she fell over on this gas tank that was burning for heat,

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Remember how I used to do that? I must have been crazy then. Remember when

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0: After all, T, you kind of with somebody and I'm kind of living with somebody. But please do me a favor just before you go. Just put your arms around me and hold me like you used to.
1: I won't hold you tight.
0: Tell me, Rick. Everything's gonna be alright.
1: Everything, everything, everything.
0: Put your arms.

0: Hey, Bobby, why do you like soul food?
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2: Pass the peas like you used to say. Pass the peas like you used to say. Pass the peas like you used to say.

I sit back, first off, and then really, really do thank God on a daily basis for everything that he's given me, musically, spiritually, and everything. Without him, none of this is possible. And, you know, also thank my family, my mother, my father, my grandparents, cousins, you know, brothers, sisters, everybody, and really everybody that supports me. You know, all the way from New York City, Kansas City, Los Angeles, and all around the world, man. And really, really just thank everybody and definitely continue moving this music forward, man, in a positive direction. KCB up next.

0: tendencies, or should I say we forget what a woman needs every now and then. That is, if you want to keep your thing together.
1: Yeah, yeah, yeah.
0: Listen to me now.

0: That was the great and celebrated outing of the innovative third stream pianist Claire Ritter with the title song Eclipse Orange, circa 2018. She weaves together a celebration of Thelonious Monk's 100th birthday, and on this album she captures a stunning live performance at Queen's University with both Claire and Monk's native North Carolina as the tapestry in the background. She is an American jazz master, a composer, pianist, educator, and multiple award recipient. And in 2014, Claire was the recipient of the Artist Grant awarded by the NC Arts and Science Council. Beginning with the great Mary Lou Williams at Duke University in the 70s, she has studied work, performed, and recorded with the best in the business, and this includes over a decade with the MacArthur Grant Genius recipient Rand Blake at the New England Conservatory of Boston, where she taught her contemporary songwriting class in the Contemporary Improvisation Department during the 90s. She is the author of over 200 compositions and has performed at festivals, concert halls, and museums in the United States, Canada, Europe, and Asia. Her list of work includes 12 CD DVD recordings on Zoning Records and many others, and we caught up with her here at Neon Jazz recently to talk about all things jazz and specifically why she loves it so much. This is what she had to say.
1: You know, I think it's pretty wide open. I mean, there's so many, it's very broad, so you can bring in whether it's Brazilian music or Spanish music or, you know, avant-garde classical music or whole tones. You can incorporate your own interpretation, and I think you can bring your personality into it. So I think personality has a lot to do with it.
0: Welcome to Neon Jazz. This is your jazz radio host, Joe Domino, coming to you from a town that digs piano players, from Joe Cartwright to Mark Lowry, right here in Kansas City, Missouri, giving you the best jazz the world has ever heard. So, one of the very early and most profound influences on Claire was legendary pianist, arranger, and composer, the great Mary Lou Williams. And as we get into the tune They Can't Take That Away From Me off the 2016 CD Mary Lou Williams Plays in London, let's have a listen to Claire once again.
1: So, I would say Mary Lou Williams was really the first for me, other than more of a traditional type of performer.

Claire Ritter, pianist composer in Charlotte, North Carolina. You've been very kind with your interest in Eclipse Orange. I certainly look forward to hearing it on your radio show. Wishing you all the best. Thank you so much.

That was the celebrated saxophonist Branford Marsalis with his quartet with the tune Snake Hip Waltz off the 2019 CD, The Secret Between the Shadow and the Soul. And that's the essence right there in between. This new album finds the celebrated ensemble at a new peak, addressing a kaleidoscope of moods with inspiration and group commitment. The quartet that Branford has led for the past three decades has always been a model of daring, no apologies artistry, and a great musical horizon that they all go after. And that includes the great pianist Jody Calderazzo and bassist Eric Rivas and drummer Justin Faulkner. Together, they have magic, and they certainly know how to put it out there well. This next cat was a Record Store Day 2019 find. From the jazz double bassist who also played trombone and tuba, he's a talented cat. John Kirby with the tune Afternoon in Africa. Man, that's a great visual. Off the LP, The Biggest Little Band That Could, 1937 to 41, as we keep this little jazz show rolling forward.

0: That was the modern jazz pianist and composer Amina Figueroa with the 2019 tune Road to the Sun. And that was the title track off her CD celebrating the 20th anniversary of this talented band. In 1998, having a blast playing with the big band made up of students from the Thelonious Monk Institute of Jazz in the outdoors, surrounded by the gorgeous mountains of Aspen, Snow, Mass., she was thinking about how much she wanted to create a smaller band that would have the same power of a big band, but with so much more room for each of the musicians to shine. And so it began. She was born in Baku, Azerbaijan, and as a child she studied to be a classical concert pianist. And that led to the Boston's Berklee College of Music and beyond, and she's been at it for some time. And during a recent interview with Neon Jazz, she talked about her goal as a musician.
1: Trying to do, and what I think works, is to reach every individual soul with my music, because my music reflects very, very, very different emotions and has a very different spectrums. So connection with the audience for me is very important, because I also sometimes involve audience in helping me to find the title.
0: From legendary jazz saxophonist and flute player and a very occasional vocalist, this is James Moody. And we go next with the tune Moody and Soul off the 2011 CD Essential Jazz Masters. Let's have a listen to her talk about playing with the great Mr. Moody.
1: But also playing with musicians like James Moody and Randy Brecker, Curtis Fuller, Nathan Davis, just, you know, performing with this incredible legends was a huge inspiration for me. And it is. It's just, it's there. Will never go away.

My name is Yuri Galkin. I'm a bassist and composer based in New York, originally from Russia, who also lives in London, United Kingdom for many years. And we're listening to Neon Jazz.

0: That was the Russian-born New York City strong double bassist and composer Yuri Galkin with the tune Shifting Sands Part 1 off his 2019 CD For Its Beauty Alone. He started his musical studies as a classical pianist at the age of 7. Later, he switched to acoustic and electric bass, inspired by listening to jazz. He completed his postgraduate studies at the Royal Academy of Music under a full scholarship, and he was based in London, his home for a while. And during a recent interview with Neon Jazz, we talked about his eventual move to the United States and that dream realized.
1: I was dreaming about coming to America to New York City, because that's where all this music was coming from, that I was fascinated by. And in the end, I made it.
0: So this next cat is yet another from the old country that has reached out to Neon Jazz, and we are so glad that he did. This is Italian jazz pianist Silvio Caroli with the 2018 tune And Sammy Walked In off the CD simply called Flowing, as we keep letting this jazz flow around here.

Hello, Jets fans. This is Italian pianist Silvio Caroli, and you are listening to Neo Jets Radio coming out of Kansas City. Ciao!

That was the great Toronto jazz guitarist David Cruz with the 2019 tune Batrice. So this cat studied at both Humber College and York University and has plenty of experience playing in solo, combo, and big band settings. He can perform sets of sophisticated solo jazz guitar, or he can do it in a duo, trio, and quartet environment. He's just begun, and there is so much more to come. From the legendary pianist and composer Dave Brubeck, it's been a while since he's been on the show. Joined by his quartet, this is the classic 1959 tune, Blue Ronda a la Turk, as we get legendary around here on this show, slowly winding down.

My name is Drew Williams. I'm a composer originally from Kansas City that now lives in New York. My band, Wing Locker Orchestra, just released our album, Hazel. I was really thrilled to be on Neon Jazz with Joe Dimino, and you should check out all of

0: That was a New York City Cat with Kansas City Beginnings. Saxophonist Drew Williams, joined by his faithful Wing Walker Orchestra, with the tune Backbone off the 2019 CD called Hazel. With its smart contemporary touches and comic book source material, Wing Walker Orchestra has a nifty debut album, and it's a dandy. We caught up with Drew in New York recently to talk about this first album and so much more, and this is what he had to say.
1: Hazel is my first album, and I think, like most people with their first album, I sort of feel like this is the thing I've been working on for, like, my entire life, which is sort of surreal in a way. It's actually kind of daunting now that it's out and finally released, because now you got to figure out what comes next. I think I understand why sophomore slumps happen.
0: It looks like we have kept a particular focus on the modern during this hour of jazz together, and fittingly, let's have a listen to Chicago native Joel Ross. He's a vibraphonist, pianist, and composer. This is his 2019 single called Relations, and it's a good one. And as this relationship deepens, we thank you for tuning into a show featuring one of America's finest inventions, jazz. And thanks to my good friend, show engineer, and the cat that will stand by me as I get married on July 13th, 2019, as one of my best men, the Neon Beats, Mr. John Christopher.
2: Hey, yo!
0: Reach out to us. Let us know what's going on. 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

0: And that is our infamous bump music, Jay-Z. And of course, you're listening to Speak On It with Serenity Speaks. And we're back in the studio. Took a little break for the holidays, you know, Thanksgiving and whatnot. And I always like to start off with something positive. And I have something from my book, A Little Book of Confidence. And it says, all should be encouraged to rule themselves, their perceptions and emotions, to build confidence in the creative spirit. And then that's by S.N.O. Adams. And we are in the studio. Got my co-host. She just came in. Then we have our lovely guest. I am so excited to have her in the studio. Her name is Carissa Forte. What's going on, Carissa?
1: Hey, how's it going?
0: It's going all right. It's been a little bit since... Oh, we always been meaning to link up and go get coffee or something. But you know how they go. Life, busy, etc. Yeah. In the meantime, you have authored a book. You have started with a new company. I know that.
1: Yes, ma'am.
0: And are you still doing your web design, or did you transition away from doing it?
1: Okay, so with K-Forte Branding and Communications, here's what's going on with that. The whole purpose of it when I started that business was to help me land a legit career. I honestly never had the intention of building this mega business with it. Mm-hmm. But it did start to go in that direction, and I had to make some decisions. Mm-hmm. And it worked, where I did end up landing a really great job where I am now. I'm a content manager. I manage a team of writers and web designers.
0: So, okay. So you went from being independent to being the boss, basically.
1: Exactly. And it's fabulous. I absolutely love it. So I don't do website and social media anymore in terms of new clients. Mm-hmm. But I do consult. Like, if people are like, hey, how do you do this? I am a Wix expert. So I can consult in terms of those areas.
0: Okay, that's what's up. I am going to read you her bio. She has a very interesting background and story, and we're going to start off. She, in 2013, she graduated from the University of Missouri, Kansas City, my alma mater, with a BA in Journalism and Mass Communications. While a student, she was a copy editor and senior writer for UMKC University News. She also wrote for the USA Today College, the college edition, during her last semester. Around that time, she became familiar with web design. She discovered her joy of web design was something that she enjoyed, and she was going to use that as a skill, as it was something that she developed naturally. After graduating from college, she struggled to find a career and a career home here in Kansas City, and she decided to consistently start her own business, as she was told that she did not have enough experience postgraduate. So she started her company, K-Forte Branding and Communications. Through her business, she has been able to work with major corporations and have projects involving web design, social media, email marketing, and brand management. She's also worked with people such as the American Jazz Museum and the Negro League Baseball Museum. Ironically, while foraging her own path that has opened doors for her to utilize her career and build an impressive resume in radio, television, and print journalism. Some of the most memorable things that she's done is worked on the red carpet. I'm going to talk about that a little bit too.
1: Okay.
0: The annual Dove Awards with gospel artists such as Lecrae and Erica Campbell, being a radio and social media personality for Gospel 1590, Hot 103 Gems, Bounce TV, and reporting for 98.1 KMBZ News, while also creating a web series for the American Jazz Museum. She's also coordinated with the Negro League Baseball Museum and for the 2014 Heart of America Hot Dog Festival. She's also a writer, and she just came out with a book. She's an author. She's worked with Good Love Society, Black Well Magazine, Best Kept Secret, and Metro Voice News. While she has shifted away from web design and media, she aims to continue to thrive as a writer, especially where spirituality and creating a fulfilled, abundant life are concerned. And she has her book, Pardon My Apathy. It is on Amazon.
1: Yeah.
0: All right. So, like I said, you do so many different things. Let's talk about your journey into starting K-Forte Branding and Communications.
1: Okay.
0: So, what was the main thing? I know you said you were having difficulty after college trying to find work in field. Mm-hmm. And I know we spoke about that one time. you said it's kind of hard in Kansas City since we're kind of, you know, it's an interesting scene here as far as journalism and communications. Let's talk a little bit about that.
1: Yeah. So basically, after I graduated, well, here's the thing. In college, I thought that I was just going to land whatever dream job I wanted because I had done so many things in college. Mm-hmm. And what I realized after I graduated was that, number one, I probably should have gotten an internship because I did not do any internships in college. So I think that that was the major reason why I wasn't able to land a career job, because I simply didn't have the postgraduate experience. Mm-hmm. And I didn't realize at that point in time just how important and crucial that was. So being that I wasn't a traditional student, by the time I graduated, I was married with two kids. I literally had no time to waste. I needed to get a job right away. Mm-hmm. So I just said, hey, I have some really good connections. I'm just going to start my own company and see what happens. So I was able to start K-Forte Branding and Communications in January of 2014. It was 2014 when I started, January 24th. And it served me well. It grew quickly. I was able to pull my weight, you know, financially with it. So it definitely served its purpose.
0: Okay. So what was that like when you were first starting your company and then reaching out, trying to get your first client? Like, because that's the thing as far as, like, being independent, trying to reach out to people, getting clients and clientele. Yeah. That, I mean, it's one thing to say, okay, I'm going to start my own business. But actually getting into it, you realize there's a lot of, you know, you might hit a brick wall. There's things that you don't expect. I actually was reading something on Instagram earlier. It said, do not start a business if you are not ready to fail. But a lot of people don't understand the pitfalls, the rejections, failure. Talk a little bit about that.
1: Oh my gosh, the failure. Failure is so beautiful as an entrepreneur because that's where you're going to learn, like, some of your major lessons. It's going to be in the pitfalls and the mistakes that you make. When it comes to getting those first clients, it's really going to be about having the confidence in your skill set and having a portfolio, even if it's something that you haven't done for anybody else. For example, if you're going to go into web design, as I did, create three or four different websites just to say, hey, these are the skills that I have and this is what I'm capable of. And if you just give me a shot, I know that I can make something happen for you. Another thing that I definitely recommend doing to get those first clients is to work with four or five people who definitely could use your services, but who are also new in the game and don't have the money to, like, pay a big marketing team or something like that. That way you can do work for them. They're getting what they need. You're building your portfolio and it's for something real. So that's another way to do it. And then as a result, you're able to show those to people who can actually pay you and have the testimonials and things of that nature that will really help your business grow. So that's what I would do in terms of getting new clients.
0: Okay. And I know you have, and you didn't mention that in your bio, your devout life. Let's talk about that and working. Yeah. And working with other female entrepreneurs.
1: Yes. Okay. So the devout life, speaking of failure, this was one of my babies where I had to learn when to let it go, let it be, and to reintroduce it at the right time.
0: Okay.
1: The devout life started from a nonprofit idea that I had called She Rules, which was going to cater to entrepreneurs, female entrepreneurs. And it was just, it started off as basically seven different lessons that I had learned during my first year in business, and how if you put these things into place, then you're going to get your business going in the right direction. So that became kind of a brand thing. And if I knew now what I knew then, what I would have done is I just would have had that be like a little lifestyle brand.
0: Okay.
1: But what I did with it was I tried to make it this whole nonprofit thing, and that didn't work out. And then I said, well, there's not enough Jesus in it, so I need to add something else to it. So it basically just, that whole process of She Rules turning into the devout life, long story short, what it is now is a free course online. And the principles themselves have shifted a bit to where you can use them not only for your business, but just to create a well-balanced, centered life, rooted in authenticity and building fulfillment and going after your core desires and things of that nature, whether you're a stay-at-home mom or you have a full-time job or whatever the case may be. So with where it is now, that will actually launch in next year. I want to say spring, but I hate putting a date on
0: that. Something that you don't want to say, speak before it's done.
1: So I still have to shoot the videos. The coursework for it is pretty much done, but I have to shoot the videos and do some other little marketing things, and then women can log in and check it out for free. It's something that I definitely just want to give away.
0: Yeah. You can start doing it and be like, okay, I want to go a different direction, or this is not going how I think it should go, and then you change up. That's business.
1: Absolutely.
0: You gotta go with the flow. So we're gonna talk about your book. Let's get started about that.
1: Pardon my apathy.
2: I love that. Pardon my apathy.
0: So you have been writing blog
1: my whole life. I've been a writer my whole life. It feels like, you know, you have those things in you where you're like, this is just what I do. I've been doing it forever. But professionally, this year, like, I have a theme word every year. At the beginning,
2: I love that. I never really considered something like that.
1: Yes. So at the beginning of every year, I say, okay, like, I meditate and I pray. I'm like, what is my theme word for this year? And my work, I already have it. Be like 3 weeks ago what it was, but for this year the word was manifest. Okay. And there was a Bible verse that went along with it, Romans 8:28, all things work together for the good of those.
2: Yes.
1: I can't remember what station put it out, but there's a show out now
2: called doing other things, but I saw where Manifest, I was like,
1: The show is phenomenal. It's excellent, right?
0: How about that? Really, my next question, what is it about?
1: Oh my gosh. So it's about these people. They're on a plane, they're coming back from a trip.
2: Okay.
1: The plane lands and it's 5 years into the future.
0: Oh, okay.
1: It's crazy. It's crazy. It's a great show.
0: That would be interesting.
1: But the really crazy thing about the show is that there's a Bible verse in it.
0: That's okay.
1: Yes, that serves as
0: a And that's eerie because you're like, this is what I was thinking.
1: So my mind is just completely exact same one. Yes.
0: Oh, wow. Yes.
1: So this year I said, I am going to identify myself as a writer. I've been running from that title for so long.
0: You have, because I didn't even talk about that. When I started, you know, why is she not sharing your writing one? I know you mentioned it and we talked.
1: I think it was because I was really chasing validation as opposed to fulfillment in my career. And like starting off in radio and then doing the TV stuff and whatnot, it was like, ooh, yeah, this is validating, you know? But at the same time, like over half of my work was writing blogs and producing social media posts and things of that nature. So, but in that role, you're not really seen, you know?
0: And one of the first things I saw from you as far as 103 was a blog you wrote. I think it was about Kay Ward. What's his last name? Kimmy Ward. What's that?
1: Kimsey.
0: Normally met you was as blog.
1: Yeah.
0: But like I said, when we talked before, you really didn't talk about it. So that's why I was just like, well, you know. But I understand the as far as the validation and just trying to find your way as a writer.
1: Yes. Yeah. So this year, I really just said, you know what? I'm a writer. That's what it is. I believe that when who you are aligns with what you do, that's when the real magic happens. Mm-hmm. So I'm like, being a writer.
2: You're speaking to me right now. Journalism too.
1: Yeah.
2: And I wanted to run away from TV and broadcast. I am a writer.
1: Yeah.
2: But of course, as you know, like, the industry changed so much that people aren't really reading anymore. I wonder. Right. I had the old school mentality. Oh, I'm gonna work for a newspaper. I'm gonna pay my dues at a county rag. I'm gonna work my way up the ranks. And then the internet happened. Come to Jesus moment. Like, you know what? I am chasing validation. And how did you get yourself to say stop doing that?
1: Yeah, that was a whole
0: great
1: process.
0: Question.
1: That was a whole process. And honestly, at the end of the day, it was just about what do you want to do? Like, when it's all said and done and you're on your deathbed, like, what are you going to say? Like, are you going to feel like you did what you were
2: to do? Right.
1: Yeah.
2: That's what's up.
0: Yeah. I just came from an event and they were talking about that and just saying, as far as like accountability and using your gifts, when it comes to your last days, are you going to be like, okay, I used my gift or I didn't? And then on top of that, your gift, it doesn't go to the next person.
1: Right.
0: You know, it's with you. So what are you doing with it?
2: Right.
0: So I think it's very important. And I know people struggle, you know, with trying to find it and or use it. But definitely it's something that you have to come into fruition with and grow with and decide, okay, yes, I'm going to use it.
1: Yeah.
0: So talk a little bit more about it. You have three parts to the book.
1: Yes.
0: We have pain, process, and promise. One of your poems that just stuck out to me was Galaxy by Galaxy. I ripped my universe apart, and so only a few stars remained. There in the vast nothing, I found myself healing. All right. So
1: it's so like
2: I'm about to just go ahead and turn a circle and start.

0: poetry book. Yeah. So that's why I want to commend you for that, for doing something different. And then you start off with your foreword. Let's talk about the foreword. The people that you...
1: Who did your foreword?
2: I did.
0: Oh, she did.
2: Well, I'm trying to see.
1: Oh, so...
0: In your life that you...
2: Yeah, I'll read it. I'll read it.
0: Okay.
2: Okay, so it's a dedication, and it's to Crystal, Kenya, and Christian. Thank you for being both my support and my accountability. When it comes to friendship, authenticity, and unconditional love, you set the bar pretty high. To Wesley, cheers to us for working through our mess. It wasn't always easy, but it was worth it. For everything from taking a good heart look at yourself to sticking by my side as I went through my own self-examination, thank you. I love you. To Pastor Archie, you have this way of leading me back to sanity without making me feel judged, crazy, or stupid. Your spiritual guidance and wisdom concerning human connection are unmatched. There are no words for my gratitude. And to you, my dear reader, I'm truly grateful that this book is in your hands. I pray that every poem speaks to your soul and resonates with your experience. More so, I hope the transparency of my journey guides you towards your own healing, because believe it or not, you really do deserve it.
0: All right.
3: Yes.
2: That's the first time I ever read that out loud.
0: You made it very personal, but at the same time, when you ended, you directed toward the reader.
2: Yeah.
0: So I was just like, I just like how you laid it out.
2: Well, thank you.
0: Promised. Mm-hmm. Let's talk about pain.
2: Hoo-chow.
1: All right. Let me go.
0: Pain part.
2: So here's the thing about part of my apathy is that these were actual journal entries.
0: I can get that now from the way it's laid out.
2: Yeah. Okay. Yeah. I had no intentions on turning this into a book until I was going back and reading my journal, and I thought, this might be a good book.
1: Hey.
2: Pain part actually is in relation to the dissolution. Is that a word? Dissolution of me and my husband's marriage.
0: Oh, wow,
2: and
0: okay.
2: It started back in 2016. It was both my 30th birthday and our 5-year anniversary that year.
1: Oh, wow.
2: Yeah. But basically what happened was we just did not know how to align our individuality you know, just being ourselves with this whole one thing and this us and this unit. Definitely more pro us, unit, team.
0: Mm-hmm.
2: We're one. And I'm like, but I'm an individual.
1: Ooh. To like when they say to become
0: to merge, one, yeah.
1: It's like, but wait, what about
2: yeah.
1: With that?
2: Yes, yes,
0: exactly.
1: Yeah.
2: There has to be a balance. That's the only way that, you know, it's going to work.
1: Mm-hmm.
2: And I held on to, you know, my grandma's words. Her and my grandfather were married for 55 years before he passed.
1: Same for mine.
2: April of 2017. So something that I've always known, not just from her saying it, but her example, is that, hey, you can be submissive, respectful, and all of that good stuff, but do not lose sight of your individuality ever. And I saw her live that out. So because of our belief systems and, you know, just we all have messed up stuff that's happened to us or different experiences or whatnot, we both had some fears that were coming into play. And the crazy thing is that we did pre-marriage counseling for months, like 6 months. So it's just, you know, it's just a learning and growing thing is what it comes down to at the end of the day. And basically what happened was, because of him being so us focused and that fear of losing me, he would try to put me in a cage.
1: Oh,
2: and
1: okay.
2: With me, my fear, like being so individual focused, is my fear is I'm going to lose sight of myself. Mm-hmm. So I would rebel and push that kid mm-hmm. away. So what ended up happening is I had an emotional affair that year.
0: Oh, wow.
2: Yeah.
0: Okay.
2: Yeah. And it was just me rebelling. It was me saying, I'm not safe here. I need to be free. I need, you know, whatever. And in the beginning of it, I didn't even.
3: Did you even identify it as?
2: No.
3: I did not.
2: Like, I didn't even recognize that, oh, this is what's happening. It wasn't until I realized you're sneaking away to talk to this guy. Mm-hmm. You cannot tell your husband that you're talking to him. So it's not a friendship.
0: Yeah, yeah, it went to something else.
2: Exactly. So fast forward to now. Well, not even now where we are now, but earlier this year, like that's where it, you know, ish really hit the fan mm-hmm. with us, because he had an emotional affair back, and then I had a physical affair, and it was just crazy. It was, you know, basically this tit for tat type of stuff.
3: Yeah,
2: and it just got to the point where what happened was in July, I had an ectopic pregnancy. And for, you know, listeners who don't know what that is, basically I had a tubal ligation where my tubes were tied because I have two kids. I have no desire to have any more children. Mm-hmm. But when we went to Los Cabos this year, for his brother's wedding, I ended up getting pregnant there. Had no idea. It was the week after the 4th of July, and I took a pregnancy test because of my mother-in-law, and she was like, you're pregnant, you need to take a test. And she was a retired nurse and whatnot. So I'm like, okay, I need to take a test. Sure enough, it was positive. Went to the hospital. They said, you know, it's growing outside of your uterus, which mm-hmm. is what ectopic pregnancy is. And it's starting to burst. If you had not come in, it would have ruptured and you would have died tonight. So
0: yeah, that's very dangerous.
2: Yeah,
0: very
2: so dangerous. I had emergency surgery that day, and it was like from that moment, it was like, let's not play a game. Like, let's.
3: God, whatever you choose to believe.
2: Yeah.
3: To just like literally set off a, like, hey, get it together because it's not promised.
2: Right.
3: Yeah, so let's right. quit all the foolishness and like all the tit for tat. Let's deal with, if y'all yeah. really about this, mm-hmm. get it together because it's yes. not promised.
0: Right, yes. That's true.
2: Yep. So that was the pain.

0: part.
1: So the process was literally us deciding, all right, we're going to stop saying we're going to get divorced. We're not going to cheat no more. Mm-hmm. And we're going to get our stuff together. We're going to be graceful with each other. You know, we're going to stick to our standards of what we know we deserve. But we're going to create a safe space for each other to just be human.
0: Mm-hmm.
1: So that's what, you know, the process was about. It was about us walking with each other, like, through the irritation and through through the impatience and falling back in love and all of that stuff.
0: Okay. And the promise, I'm trying to, there was a part, it was saying something about you deserve happiness, whether you, it was along that, like, you know what I'm talking about? The part,
1: nope.
0: The one I'm talking about, basically, I deserve this, whether
1: yeah, man.
0: It was just, it was, of course, within a piece of a poem, but just that part, whether I earned it or not, I deserve this. Let's just talk about the promise part.
1: So that's the motto. That's kind of become my mantra for life, where I recognize that today I deserve good. And regardless of if I earned it or not, I deserve good. Because deserving good relates to the quality of who I am, mm-hmm. just my existence and being as a person, whereas earning good relates to the work that I put in to receive it.
2: Oh yeah.
1: So whether I've earned it or not, I deserve good.
0: Okay, that's definitely something that we don't think of when we're thinking about receiving blessings or just being in good faith in life. We just be like, well, you know, everybody believes in karma, so they think, oh, you have to put the good out to get it back.
1: Yeah.
0: And to say, I deserve this whether I earned it or not, that's okay. Yeah. Saying, no, I'm going to take this. It's mine.
1: Yes, so, exactly.
0: Do you want to read some poems out of your book?
1: Sure. You know, one of the things about my book is that I always felt like it can't be read out loud. Because you hear spoken word poetry, you're like...
0: I think it can. It can.
1: Okay. So I think that this one is one of my favorites because just of the message of it, and it's in the promise. And this is what it says. It's not about the fact that I stayed. It's about the fact that I got healthy. You can get healthy and get gone. That's okay too, you know. No one needs to give you permission to leave, because after all, leaving him is not the same as leaving God. He is not God. But in case permission is what you're seeking, allow me to sign your slip. The point of it all.
0: Well, we're going to take our first musical break.
1: On Amazon, just go to Amazon.com and type in Pardon My Apathy and it'll come right up.
0: All right. And we're gonna take our first musical break. You are listening to Speak On It, and of course, make sure you check back with us. We're gonna talk a little bit about sports. I assume you're gonna talk about the

0: And we are back. Angela, what you got for us? Because I know you said you had to get on. You said you got stuff to pull up.
1: Yeah. With all due respect, obviously, this is Miss Angela Rue, and I'll be discussing the sports section of this show. Obviously, yesterday was a pretty heavy day for a lot of folks that watch NFL, specifically the Kansas City Chiefs, our local team. For those who have been living under a rock in the last 24 hours, running back Kareem Hunt, TMZ released obtained a video of the running back shoving, bull rushing, and kicking a woman in a Cleveland hotel room back in February. Kareem had not missed a single game this season, despite the incident happening months before the 2018 NFL kicked off. But the CEO of the team, Clark Hunt, publicly stated in August he doubted Hunt would be suspended. In the video, Hunt is seen arguing with a 19-year-old woman outside his room at the Metropolitan at the Nine at 3:22 a.m. on February 10, 2018. Hunt turns a corner, confronts the woman, shoving her hard. The woman strikes him back in the face, and that's when Hunt he reacted. There are, according to his friends, the woman called him a racial slur. We all know what that racial slur was. That is why Hunt reacted in that way. So as friends tried to hold him back, he knocks down one of his friends, and the friend goes into the woman. Both go flying down to the floor.

because the officers say they were unable to determine if a crime had been committed. At the time of the incident, the woman told police the whole thing was started because Cream kicked her out of the room. She refused to hook up with one of his friends. Cream's friends told the cops that the woman had gone crazy when asked to leave and called Cream the N-word, and then struck one of Cream's female friends once things turned physical. So that information, that video came out yesterday afternoon. So and would not be able to practice, play, or attend games. The NFL added the NFL's investigation, which began immediately following the incident in February, will include a review. And then at 3:33, actually, I take that back. Forgive me. Time zones. The TMZ has this information. I'm reading it because I just want to be absolutely correct in giving this information. So I should say 7:26 p.m. Local time. And then previous to that, and he was cut. He was released by the Kansas City Chiefs. The Chiefs did make a statement, and I will go ahead and read that information. Give me just a second here. Because this is such a sensitive subject, and I want to make sure that we report as well as we possibly can. So let's see here. And let's see. So

0: asked him his version of the events.
1: Yeah, I was about to say, I heard that it was, and he said one thing, yeah, switched up.
0: And so, attempted to try to get access to this video, but because it was part of evidence and part of the investigation, they were not allowed to have that video. So as far as we know, the Chiefs and the NFL were seeing the video and his version of events that were given in his statement to the team in February when it happened.
1: Oh, okay.

0: discussions with Kareem. So today confirms that we are releasing Kareem immediately. Kareem Hunt then released a statement as well. He said, "I want to apologize for my actions. I deeply regret what I did. I hope to move on from this." I was overreacting when I said that this is going to be the end of Kareem Hunt as a Kansas City
1: Chief. Yeah, you said that immediately.
0: And people were like, "You're overreacting, you're overreacting." And I said, "You do not understand the history of the organization that is the Kansas City Chiefs, and you do not understand the politics of the NFL. The NFL has to take action. They've never been the moment that tape released, not to do not look at them as the same, because what happened with Ray Rice

the NFL. Do not get ahead of things. Mm-hmm. And what the other. Cisco 49ers for yet another incident of guess what? He was put.

I.e. Larry Johnson.

And this is something that people need to really. People.

0: he's young.
1: Yeah.
0: He
1: lacks.
0: There's so many factors here. You have to have a cooler head.
1: Mm-hmm.
0: And it will trigger. He didn't take that time to like.

And coming out of college, he had a domestic violence issue as well with his pregnant girlfriend. He had punched her in the stomach. And they

0: Trying to get advantage, trying to do all that. I think the Chiefs will be okay because we have so many weapons on offense. And now they were just this Friday, he was prepared. Can't sit there and tell me it doesn't affect the team. So.
1: And change on another note.

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0: truth to me. And it took a while to process, but once I started opening up to other people and different friends, and also a friend of mine, he lost his father like maybe 5 or 6 months later. So it's just realize how talking to someone else about it can help you. And then also know that, you know, allow yourself to be messed up. You know, you're going through something that's heavy. Don't drink and turn to drugs. That's obviously not a good thing. But family, friends, or just what you're used to might refresh you. Do And then also give yourself time to heal. Like I said, as we go into the holidays, if you've lost someone in the holidays, I have. It's definitely a tough experience, because when that holiday comes, it could be a trigger for you. But definitely make sure you take care of yourself. Take time to check you deal with it and process it. Serenity reminding you to spare your peace, and of course, and we are live on our website. Check out prosandverbs.com. 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And you can also find me on Twitter and Instagram. That's Serenity, S-E-R-E-N-I-T-Y, 2 underscores and the word speak. Angela, you want to give your info wrap too?
1: Yes, so you can find me on Instagram at MZ_Angela, A-N-G-E-L-A _RUX. Also, that's the same handle on Twitter. Also, you can find me on Facebook at Ms. Angela Rue.
0: And we are out. Once again, I'm Serenity, reminding you to spare your peace, and this is Speak On It.

0: From a family of jazz royalty, we begin this new hour of Neon Jazz with singer Michelle Coltrane. That was the tune All the Things You Are off her 2017 critically acclaimed CD called Awakening. So she was born in Paris, France, and is the only daughter of Alice and John Coltrane. Since she comes from such a legacy of lore, she was understandably wanting to establish her own name in her own right. And during a recent interview with Neon Jazz, Michelle talked about releasing material under her own name.
1: A little scary, because the only thing that anyone could compare it to were the Coltranes and the sound. If there's a sound of what a Coltrane sound sounds like, perhaps people would have an expectation of that. And I can say for myself that it maybe it's something that I still struggle with, about still keeping in the lane of what you do, what my voice sounds like, what my range is, and finding my sweet spot.
0: So she spent some time living in Japan and worked as a DJ. She performed and arranged background vocals for a lot of prominent stars. She was featured on two Chevrolet commercials. So over time, she has performed in both the United States and France as a soloist, and she's also performed with the likes of Kenny Kirkland, Jeff Watts, Ronnie Laws, Billy Childs, Jack DeJohnette, and so many others. Her very first CD, I Think of You, is a classical and contemporary jazz collaboration that's very good. The recording was well received by Jazz Times and won a Yes Award presented by blues artist Barbara Morrison. She has also honed her skills as an MC to many John Coltrane scholarship events at the Wiltern Theater and the House of Blues in Los Angeles. During the late 90s, she co-hosted a radio show on 90.7 FM for 5 years called Straight No Chaser, and she interviewed a lot of people like Charlie Hayden, Alice Coltrane, Ravi Coltrane, Freddie Hubbard, Elvin Jones, Stanley Clarke, and so many others. It's great to have a Coltrane leading things off, and that will be sort of a theme as we move on here. Welcome to Neon Jazz. This is your jazz radio host, Joe Domino, coming to you from a town that has hosted John Coltrane a time or two at the Mutual Musicians Foundation off 18 and Vine, right here in Kansas City, Missouri, full of legendary music and quality licks. So this next one comes from Michelle's mother, Alice Coltrane. This is the tune Crescent off a 2014 CD called Anthology, as the Coltrane Show goes on.

0: That was Papa Train with Red Garland. That was the tune Soft Lights and Sweet Music from John Coltrane off the Jazz Collection Volume 1, circa 2013. So John is a cat that defines jazz and has inspired the world with his play, so full of soul and emotion. And when I asked Michelle about what she understood about the power and impact of her father, not only on jazz, but the world of music at large, this was her response.
1: I mean, people would come up to me and grab me and say, I love this song, or this meant so much to me. I stopped doing this, broke this habit because I listened to A Love Supreme every day. You know, it would take me off guard for a second, but when I, you know, became older, I just realized, and falling in love with my own, you know, outside of my family, falling in love with other artists, how special that would mean to someone.
0: As we move on down the Coltrane line here, this is critically acclaimed Grammy-nominated saxophonist, bandleader, and composer John and Alice's son, Robbie Coltrane, with the 2012 tune Phantasm off the CD Spirit Fiction. And as we do that, let's have a listen to Michelle talking about how she grew up with her parents.
1: Well, when you grow up in a home with professional musicians, which is the case for me and my brothers, there's a lot of instruments in there. We were allowed to touch them too. You know, my mother was, you know, my parents were very gentle people, and I never remember getting reprimanded for touching the piano or the organ or the harp or the Indian instruments that were in the living room, you know, stepping on saxophone cases. So having those so close felt very natural.

Sonny Rollins. I love jazz. I am a jazz musician. And Neon Jazz with Joe Dimino seems to love jazz, seems to talk about our great music. So give it a listen.

0: That was the great swing-era band leader Billy Eckstine, joined by the legendary Sarah Vaughan, with the tune Don't Blame Me off a CD called An Archive of American Popular Music, circa 1946-51. And together, these two had a level of smooth that just had to be captured and enjoyed for decades to come. And this is another Michelle Coltrane story. She told us about an experience with the Divine One while she was living in the same town of hers. Have a listen.
1: And when we moved to California, Sarah Vaughan lived in the next neighborhood, and she rode by on a bicycle. It was just surreal, like unbelievable, you know. And I know that's how people felt, you know, probably about Alice too. But yeah, what a wonderful day.
0: From jazz alto saxophonist and composer, a legend, we love him around here, Paul Desmond. This is the tune I'm in a Dancing Mood off the 2018 CD called Dream Dancing, as this waltz down Neon Jazz Lane continues.

Hi, this is Crystal Warren speaking to you from France, and I'm happy to be chatting with Joe Dimino here on Neon Jazz.

That was jazz saxophonist and composer Walter Smith III with the 2018 song Ask Me Now off his CD called Twio. So along with his own group, he is a member of the Ambrose Akinmusire Quintet and Eric Hartland's Voyager. He regularly plays and records with the likes of Christian Scott, Logan Richardson, Kendrick Scott, Aaron Parks, Warren Wolf, and so many others. He has released 5+ albums as a leader, and it feels like it's all just begun. From the replete skills of New Orleans-based trombonist, composer, and educator Mark McGrain, this is the 2018 song Blossom off his CD Love, Time, and Divination. As the show keeps on aging well here on Neon Jazz.

That was veteran jazz pianist and composer Eric Reed with the 2017 tune, The Promised Land, off his CD, A Light in Darkness. So for more than a quarter century, he has been the leader of numerous ensembles, a solo cat composer, producer, educator, and sideman with many artists. From the Cincinnati strong pianist, a cool cat who has been around for a long time, I actually caught him in Kansas City recently, this is Phil DeGregg with the 2011 tune, Blues on the Beach. Sounds quite nice right now. Off the CD, Whirl Away, while this hour begins whirling to an end.

0: Again, that was the man out of WKRP land out there in Cincinnati. That's pianist Phil DeGrag with a bit of the blues on the beach. So as we listen to Miles Davis teamed up with John Coltrane, this is during their final tour off the bootleg series. This is the tune Fran Dance, circa 2017, a recent release. I asked Michelle a standard question I ask most musicians, and it's who would you go see if you could climb into a jazz time machine and see anyone, anywhere? This was her answer.
1: Now, you know I'm going to go back and see John Coltrane, too.
2: I love it. I presume that I didn't want to be presumptuous.
1: Are you kidding? My goodness.
2: That's perfect.
0: Of course it was. So it's with that, we thank you for tuning into a show featuring one of America's finest inventions, jazz. And thanks to my good friend, show engineer, and a cat who always knows the name of that jazz tune, the Neon Beats, Mr. John Christopher.
3: Jazz.
0: Reach out to us. Let us know what's going on. We love to hear from you out there in Radio Land. NeonJazzKC@gmail.com. We would dig it the most. All right. Until next time, enjoy the jazz, my friends.

Hey, lady, can I say something to you for a minute? Please. No, now, before you take your coat off. That's it. I've got something to tell you. See, what I have to say is so very important to our relationship. Why is it every time we go out on the town and get around my friends? Man, you're always talking about what you got. What I done bought for you. How much money I made.

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Sit down now. No, sit down. No, don't say nothing. You see, wait a minute. That's your problem. That is your problem. You're always saying the wrong thing at the right time. You see, I don't know how to explain it to you. The best I can tell you is what my mother told me as I was coming up. She used to say, son, chances go round. She's saying the same people that you meet going up, you make the same old faces coming down. Tell the truth. You see, people today, they come out, man, to party. They come out to party, man. They didn't come out to hear all that job mess you talking about. You standing up in the corner with a bottle of champagne,

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If you're gonna boast, boast around somebody that has what you have. Don't make your own brothers and sisters feel bad. You see, listen,

Papa, why? Why? Why don't nobody want to be my friend? You told me a long time ago, you said, Papa, what am I doing? I didn't want to tell you then. I thought you'd have sense enough to realize what you're doing, but I see you don't. Sit down and listen to me. No, sit down. You see, people are too sensitive today. They don't want to hear all that jive you're talking, man. You see, they don't want to hear about what you got because they're trying to get it too. Tell the truth. I can't very much blame them. As much as it hurts me, it hurts to see people going around behind our backs saying that his woman this, his woman that, and she ain't this, she ain't that. I want to be proud of you, Mama. I want to be proud of you. Listen, as long as you live, as long as you live, whether you're with me or not,

A rat done bit my sister Nell with Whitey on the moon. Her face and arms began to swell, and Whitey's on the moon. I can't pay no doctor bills, but Whitey's on the moon. 10 years from now, I'll be paying still while Whitey's on the moon. You know, the man just upped my rent last night, cause Whitey's on the moon. No hot water, no toilets, no lights, but Whitey's on the moon. I wonder why he's upping me, cause Whitey's on the moon. Well, I was already giving him 50 a week, and now Whitey's on the moon. Taxes taking my whole damn check. The junkies make me a nervous wreck. The price of food is going up, and as if all that crap wasn't enough, a rat done bit my sister Nell with Whitey on the moon. Her face and arms began to swell, and Whitey's on the moon. Was all that money I made last year for Whitey on the moon? How come I ain't got no money here? Whitey's on the moon. You know, I just about had my fill of Whitey on the moon. I think I'll send these doctor bills, air mail special. To Whitey on the moon.

0: We did two whole cars. It was me, Dez, and me, three, right? And on the first car, in small letters, it said, "All you see is," and then, you know, big, you know, black silver letters that said, "Crime in the city," right?
1: It just took up the whole
0: car. Yeah,
1: yeah,
0: it was a whole car and shit. Then it was a scroll, like, you know, when it was scroll.
2: It's good to know. Let's see that. Let's see that.
0: The matter of getting a tag on each line, in each division. You know, it's called going all city. People see your tags in Queens, uptown, downtown.

matter of bombing, knowing that I can do it, you know. 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I say, yeah, you know what, I was there, I bombed it. It's a matter, it's for me, it's not for nobody else to see. I don't care about nobody else seeing it, or the fact if they can read it or not. It's for me and other graffiti writers that we can read it. All these other people who don't write, they're excluded. I don't care about them. No, they don't matter to me. It's for us.

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family. 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

0: Stevie Wonder was able to take all the innovations and then just bring it to a level that was so simple to understand, was funky enough for soul people and rock people and music lovers in general to appreciate it. That's hard to do.
1: I feel like this is the beginning.
2: There's still a lot of controversy because people feel like if you introduce electronics, you're sort of changing the nature of the sound. Some people are against this, and Stevie not only embraces it, he, I think, leads the pack.
3: The last concert, which I'm really excited about, will be on the Plaza, and Amerigo Gazaway will come, who's a DJ who works in the hip-hop genre. He's just back from South by Southwest, and he's blowing up nationally. So this is a really important artist coming down from Nashville. So I expect there will be some dancing on the Plaza.
4: Now, there is real art in being that type of DJ. When
3: Absolutely.
4: You think about DJs, I think of somebody playing records. No. He's up there making rhythms and things
3: That's
4: of that
3: right.
4: sort, with the records going frontwards and backwards.
3: That's right. These are composers, really. So they don't think of them as DJs. These are guys who are making the music.

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